That was our mystery music for this hour. I'll tell you what it was at the end of the hour. Very memorable music. And we'll go on to our featured work, The Sound of Music. The music of Rodgers and Hammerstein from 1965, where a novice becomes governess to 7 children of a widowed Austrian officer. She turns their highly disciplined world upside down, and she brings joy and happiness to a musical family that is led by a strict authoritarian and changes their world completely. Julie Andrews plays Maria, of course, a central character. Christopher Plummer is the Navy captain. Taking place in the 1930s in Austria, about the time when Germans were about to take over Austria, and that makes the family leave because the captain does not want to join the German army and kill his fellow Austrians. This is one of, if not the greatest musical ever. It's so memorable. It's something you can watch over and over, and something that makes you sing along. The Sound of Music, the music of Rodgers and Hammerstein.

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She waltzes on her way to mass and whistles on the stair. And underneath her wimple, she has curlers in her

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Can you do that?

We just heard the score to The Sound of Music from 1965, the music of Rodgers and Hammerstein. Such happy-go-lucky and beautiful, memorable tunes that were written, and so enjoyable. I think you can watch it over and over, and you come out dancing the tunes from it every time. Up at the top of the hour, we heard Rodgers and Hammerstein's Carousel Waltz, the waltz from the musical Carousel. Gordon McRae and Shirley Jones starred in that. This is from 1956. A fantasy. He's a carousel barker, as they call them, that comes down to Earth after being dead for 15 years. He gets a second chance and tries to make amends and rectify the things that he regrets. So that was the waltz from Carousel. All music of Rodgers and Hammerstein. I'm Diana Blaze. I thank you for joining me. Stay tuned with WMNR, won't you? And I'd like to wish you a very good night.

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1: One of his children, his son, Cherry Jones, plays a very colorful constable or sheriff, and Abigail Breslin as well. Mel Gibson with his family. He has a boy, he has a girl, and his younger brother, who was apparently quite a baseball slugger in his day, lived together in this farm in the town of Bucks County, Pennsylvania. Now, one day they find gigantic, perfect circular shapes right in the middle of the crops. And, of course, his first reaction is that it's some kind of a prank, some kind of a hoax. And Mel Gibson, who is a former pastor of the town, starts out trying to find who did this to him. As things start to happen that point to some other reason why those crop circles are there. It's accompanied by wonderful music, of course, by James Newton Howard, and the suspense and the scary techniques definitely make this story quite exciting. So that was Signs. If you enjoy science fiction, of course, you would definitely enjoy this movie from 2002 and the music by James Newton Howard. I'm Diana Blaze. Hope you enjoyed our movie music for tonight, and stay tuned to WMNR. Have a good night.
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From the media room at David Geffen Hall, it's the New York Philharmonic this week. And this week,

We hear Transfigured Night by Arnold Schoenberg. This is Alec Baldwin. Thanks very much for joining us on a program that will also feature excerpts from Gurlieder, the Symphony No. 4 by Brahms, and the St. Anthony Variations will fill out the program as Court Mazur, Lauren Mazel, Pierre Boulez, and Zubin Mehta all conduct the New York Philharmonic this week. Just like the good Lord, Brahms seemed to know the trick of making something out of nothing. So joked composer and critic Hugo Wolf about the first work on our program, the Symphony No. 4 by Brahms. Brahms worked on this piece from 1884 to 1885. He had recently completed his fourth trip to Italy and was immersed in Roman antiquities and the Greek classics at the time. Some have equated the composer's affection for classical art to the rather austere and tragic quality of the Fourth Symphony. That indeed may have provided some framework, but the overall feel of the piece is probably due in large part to his age at the time. Brahms was in his early 50s, and gone was the self-doubt that plagued the completion of his First Symphony. Instead, he was serene and secure. His newly grown, long, flowing beard seemed to be the emblem of his newfound peace. His friend Joseph Wittmann called it a symbol of the perfect maturity of his powers. The Fourth Symphony also demonstrates the perfect maturity of the composer's genius. Conductor Hans von Bülow considered Brahms the true heir to Beethoven and lovingly called this piece the 13th Symphony. He considered the 9 symphonies of Beethoven plus the 4 that Brahms completed to be part of the same essential thread. But there were many who weren't quite ready for it. Not because Brahms did anything scandalous or wild. In fact, he did quite the opposite. The 4th Symphony is a perfectly constructed classical machine. The composer's friend, Elisabeth Herzogenberg, said that it was, quote, more for the lens of a microscope and for the erudite and the scientific rather than for an average music lover, unquote. Brahms wasn't initially sure what he thought of it either. He called it the waltz and polka affair, but the piece eventually became his favorite. The Symphony No. 4 by Brahms was also a favorite of the Philharmonic's late music director emeritus Court Mazur. We now hear him conduct the New York Philharmonic.

Symphony No. 4 in E minor by Brahms, the New York Philharmonic was conducted by Kurt Masur. The Fourth Symphony was the last of his own works that Brahms heard performed in public. This was at a concert in Vienna on March 7, 1897, not quite a month before his death. The experience, by all accounts, was magical and emotional for both Brahms and the audience alike. Arnold Schoenberg was 11 years old when the Brahms Fourth Symphony was premiered. While he is most often thought of as the father of the second Viennese school, Schoenberg's early works reflect a thoroughly romantic aesthetic, albeit with some progressive flourishes. One of the most outstanding examples of this period is the piece Transfigured Night, which was written in 1899. The piece depicts the moonlight walk of two lovers through a forest. The woman confesses that she is soon to have a child by another man, but that she is still very much in love with the one by her side. He forgives her, saying that the baby soon to be born will be their child. The lovers kiss and then proceed walking through the dark and silent forest. And now, Transfigured Night by Arnold Schoenberg. Pierre Boulez conducts the New York Philharmonic.

0: Transfigured Night by Arnold Schoenberg. The New York Philharmonic was conducted by Pierre Boulez. I'm Alec Baldwin, and you're listening to the New York Philharmonic this week.
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0: We next hear an excerpt from Schoenberg's cantata Gurlieder, the Song of the Wood Dove. The composer began work on this piece just 1 year after completing the music we just heard. It was originally conceived as a song cycle for soprano, tenor, and piano. Schoenberg was motivated to complete the piece for a composition contest, but when he missed the deadline, the work took on a whole new life over the course of the next 11 years. In fact, one can trace a clear trajectory in Schoenberg's art with this piece from his romantic beginnings to his experiments in expressionism. Throughout the 90-plus minute score, one also hears the great influence of Wagner and Mahler. Gurlieder was inspired by a collection of poetry by the Danish poet Jens Peter Jacobsen. That poetry is in turn steeped in medieval legends and lore. The songs of Gurra or Gurlieder tell the story of two lovers, King Valdemar and Tova. When their love is discovered by Valdemar's wife, Queen Hedvig, she has Tova killed. Valdemar never recovers. He rails against God, calling him a tyrant. As punishment for his blasphemy, Valdemar is compelled to ride every night on a wild hunt with the ghostly figures of his dead servants. This never-ending cycle, however, is broken by the return of spring. As new life blossoms throughout the world, the souls of Valdemar and Tova find release in the renewal of nature, and they are rejoined for eternity. An orchestral interlude leads to the excerpt we're about to hear, the Song of the Wood Dove, which narrates the aftermath of what I just described. With mounting grief, the wood dove describes Tova's death and burial. At the conclusion of her account, she tells us how Tova died on the orders of Valdemar's jealous queen. It was Helvig's falcon who cruelly tore apart Gurra's dove. Here now is the Song of the Wood Dove from Gurlieder by Arnold Schoenberg. Florence Quivar is the soloist, and Zubin Mehta conducts the New York Philharmonic.

We just heard The Song of the Wood Dove from Guruleader by Arnold Schoenberg. The New York Philharmonic was conducted by one of the composer's greatest champions, Zubin Mehta. Like his musical idols, Beethoven and Mozart, Johannes Brahms was extremely fond of the variation model. This should come as little surprise, since it was through this channel that he could perhaps best demonstrate his skills in contrapuntal form. It is important to note, however, that Brahms believed that variations should be transfigurations of a theme, not aberrations from it. And though he certainly embellished any theme with which he worked, in his capable hands the original motif remained recognizable underneath the ornamental dressings of appoggiaturas and scale passages. Brahms completed the final work on our program, the Variations on a Theme by Haydn, in 1873. Some years earlier, Haydn's biographer Carl Ferdinand Pohl had shown Brahms a number of Haydn's then unpublished compositions. Brahms copied the theme from one of these, a divertimento for wind instruments labeled St. Anthony's Chorale. Brahms then composed 8 variations upon it, each reflecting distinctive moods and colors. According to another Brahms biographer, Max Kalbeck, these variations were intended to serve as musical illustrations of the temptations of St. Anthony, a frequent subject in Western art. Modern scholarship suggests that the original work, St. Anthony's Chorale, was likely written by someone other than Franz Joseph Haydn. This has led to this piece being more commonly called the St. Anthony Variations, rather than Variations on a Theme by Haydn. In the end, the title seems to matter very little. Brahms himself, who was often his own worst critic, remarked to Clara Schumann that, quote, "I have always had a special weakness for this score, and I think of it with great satisfaction," unquote. Here now are the Variations on a Theme by Haydn, or the St. Anthony Variations, if you prefer, by Brahms. Lauren Mazel conducts the New York Philharmonic.

Variations on a theme by Haydn, Opus 56A by Johannes Brahms. The New York Philharmonic was conducted by Lauren Mazel.

New York Philharmonic this week is generously underwritten by the Kaplan Brothers Fund, the Audrey Love Charitable Foundation, the Philharmonic's corporate partner MetLife Foundation, and by an award from the National Endowment for the Arts on the web at arts.gov.

Vince Ford is the executive producer of this series. 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
1: I'm Peter Van de Graaff, and I'm going to share with you Mendelssohn's Second String Quartet coming up later on. We also have two of the Four Seasons by Antonio Vivaldi, originally music for violin and orchestra, but we're going to hear them in interesting arrangements. Here's some music of Mendelssohn right now as we excerpt from the Songs Without Words, Opus 102. We'll hear the first two pieces played by Livia Reeve.

From the Opus 102 collection of Songs Without Words, melodies not sung, of course, for solo piano by Felix Mendelssohn. As I mentioned before, we have more Mendelssohn coming up in his second string quartet. But we heard the first two of the Opus 102 set of Songs Without Words, and Livia Rev was the pianist. One of the great collections of concertos from the Baroque era is The Four Seasons of Antonio Vivaldi. And we're going to hear a couple of them right now, both of them in transcription. The second will be played by the cello as a solo instrument. Here is the first of the concertos, the Spring Concerto, as transcribed by the performers here, the Amsterdam Guitar Trio.

Amsterdam Guitar Trio made that arrangement of the Spring Concerto from Vivaldi's The Four Seasons. Now we go to the end of The Four Seasons, different recording, different arrangement now. Not violin and orchestra, as it was originally, but now cello and orchestra. Luca Schulic is the soloist with the Santa Cecilia Academy Orchestra in Winter from The Four Seasons.

interesting to hear a bit of a different twist on the last of the four seasons of Antonio Vivaldi, not played on the violin, but on the cello, as you heard. Luka Šulić with the Santa Cecilia Academy Orchestra. Now to Mendelssohn and some seasonal music of Mendelssohn as we listen to Frühlingsahnung, Longing for Spring.

Leipzig Radio Chorus led by Horst Neumann. Longing for Spring, Frühlingsahnung by Felix Mendelssohn. Mendelssohn was 18 years old when he wrote this music, and already a highly seasoned composer. He was one of the greatest child prodigies that ever lived, and it's said that he wrote some of the greatest pieces at an early age than any composer who ever lived. This is the String Quartet No. 2 of Mendelssohn in A major, and we hear a performance by the Shanghai Quartet.

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1: French composer Mélanie Domange, who went by pen name of Mel Bonis, wrote a few pieces inspired by great women of the past, literature, and real-life people. Here is her depiction of the character Ophélie, Ophelia, from Shakespeare's Hamlet, played by Maria Garcia.

pianist Maria Garcia performing Ophélie or Ophelia by French composer Mel Bonis. And we have more by that composer next. I'm Peter Van de Graaff. A huge work by Nikolai Myaskovsky, the Russian composer, Soviet composer, a close friend of Sergei Prokofiev, his Symphony No. 5. And first, this piece, which is simply called Peace by Mel Bonis, played by Juliette Hurel, flute, and Hélène Couvert, piano.

0: these days we're seeing a lot of recordings come out of music by a really wonderful French composer named Mel Bonis. That was her pen name. Mélanie Domange was her real name. And that was a performance by Juliette Hurel, flute, and Hélène Couvert, piano, of a work called simply Peace, P-I-E-C-E, by Mel Bonis.
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0: Another French woman composer here, Hélène de Montgeroul. This is part of her course for the teaching of piano.

with the Etudes Making Up the Complete Course for the Teaching of the Piano by French composer Hélène de Montgeroul. And that was Claire Hammond playing that music by the 19th century composer. Here is one of the many symphonies by one of the most prolific composers of symphonies in history. His name is Nikolai Myaskovsky, and this is the fifth of his 27 symphonies. It's played by the USSR Symphony, conducted by Yevgeny Svetlanov. This from 1918.

USSR Symphony and Yevgeny Svetlanov conducting. That is the Symphony No. 5 by Nikolai Myaskovsky. The fifth of his 27 symphonies. Myaskovsky's best friend was Sergei Prokofiev. Here's a famous tune by that composer.

0: famous march from the opera The Love for Three Oranges by Sergei Prokofiev has been arranged innumerable times. In that recording, Midori was the violinist and Robert McDonald the pianist.
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0: This is Peter Van de Graaff speaking. I have a couple of recordings here with Yo-Yo Ma, cellist, along with some other musicians. Before we get to the piano trio by Chopin, here is Yo-Yo Ma with the Rome Sinfonietta. Ennio Morricone is the conductor, and music from his film score, The Mission.

Ennio Morricone conducting music from his film score The Mission, Yo-Yo Ma, the cellist. Every work that Chopin ever composed had the piano in it, usually solo piano, but he did write a few other pieces which had other instruments involved, including this, his piano trio. Emmanuel Ax is the pianist, Pamela Frank the violinist, and Yo-Yo Ma, the cellist. Music of Chopin.

Yo-Yo Ma, the cellist, Emmanuel Lax, the pianist, Pamela Frank, violinist, and that is the Piano Trio in G Minor by Chopin. Now some dance music, and let's begin with a dance by Chopin, one of his mazurkas, the Opus 56, No. 2, with pianist Vera Gornostayeva.

0: The pianist was Vera Gornstayeva, a Soviet-Russian pianist who never left her native country, very little known outside of Russia. Played there some music of Chopin, the Mazurka, Opus 56, number 2. Mazurka, typically Polish dance in triple meter, accent on the second or third beat, not the first, as in a waltz.
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0: Marissa Robles joins the Chamber Orchestra of Europe here in music of Claude Debussy, The Sacred and Profane Dances.

conductor, James Galway, and the Chamber Orchestra of Europe, accompanying harpist Marissa Robles, and music by Claude Debussy, the Danse Sacrée et Profane, the Sacred and Profane Dances. Some more dances now, and this is called Dances in the Cane Breaks. It's by the African-American composer Florence Price. And the pianist here is Kirsten Johnson.

A canebrake is a grassland habitat, and that is called Dances in the Canebrakes by the American composer Florence Price. We're seeing a lot of music of hers recorded now, almost everything she ever wrote. Pianist was Kirsten Johnson. We've been hearing dance music of one kind or another. Here is one by a Georgian composer, not from Georgia, the United States, but the country Georgia. Sulhan Tsintsadze is his name, and this is the Shepherd's Dance with Lisa Batyashvili and the Georgian Chamber Orchestra.

0: And the Shepherd's Dance, one of the so-called quartet miniatures by the Georgian composer Sulhan Tsintsadze, with Lisa Batyashvili joining the Georgian Chamber Orchestra.
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0: It is a pleasure for me to bring you some music of George Frideric Handel right now. Hope that sounds good to you. We'll head to Spain later on. Let's begin, though, with this aria called Tra le Fiamme, Among the Flames. It's from a cantata by Handel. Stephanie True sings it with Contrasto Armonico, led by Marco Vitale.

Early on in the career of George Frideric Handel, he wrote a number of Italian cantatas. He studied in Italy for a time as he was learning his art, and that is from one of the better known of the cantatas he wrote, Tra le fiamme, among the flames. It's also subtitled The Council, and it's a woman giving counsel to other lovers on how to best conduct herself. Stephanie True singing there with Contrasto Armonico. One of the grand concertos by George Frideric Handel, Concerti Grossi. It is the Opus 6, number 5 that we hear. And the Boston Baroque Ensemble was conducted by, or is conducted by, Martin Perlman. This is some music that Handel wrote when he was in London.

0: George Frederick Handel composed two collections of grand concertos, a form very popular in the Baroque era, Concerti Grossi. That's from the second set. That was the D major opus 6 number 5 with the Boston Baroque Ensemble conducted by Martin Perlman.
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0: And a bit more by Handel. This is from one of his cantatas, Un'alma innamorata, a soul in love. Stephanie True sings it.

Marco Vitali conducting the accompanying contrasto armonico, Stephanie True singing there. And that is a little aria from a cantata by George Frederick Handel. It is to Spain that we head now. We begin with a collection of pieces describing a few of the thousands of castles one can find in Spain. They say that there are more than 10,000 in Spain right now. Federico Moreno Torroba wrote a collection called Castles of Spain, and here it is with guitarist Andres Segovia.

Castles of Spain by Federico Moreno Torroba, and Andre Segovia was the guitarist. Let's stay in Spain for music by a Russian composer now, who used authentic melodies from Spain as he constructed this work called Capricho Español, the Spanish Caprice. The composer is Nikolai Rimsky-Korsakov, and we have a Spanish conductor, Rafael Frubeck de Burgos, leading the London Symphony.

Originally intended to be a suite for violin and orchestra, and then Nikolai Rimsky-Korsakov thought better of it and wrote just that simply orchestral piece, Capricho Español, Spanish Caprice. London Symphony performed it, led by Rafael Frubeck de Burgos. And another Russian composer here, one who specialized in writing for the piano in this case. His name is Alexander Scriabin. And here is Pierce Lane to perform some very late music of Scriabin, the Prelude Opus 74, number 2.

0: Prelude Opus 74, number 2 by Alexander Scriabin, played by Pierce Lane.
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0: Some Hebraic-inspired music. First, two Hebraic melodies by Maurice Ravel, played by Duo Sonidos.

two Hebraic melodies by Maurice Ravel with the duo Sonidos. Peter Van de Graaff speaking with, later on, a symphony by a pupil of Beethoven, and you will swear that it is music of Beethoven, maybe a sketch and a piece that was tossed off by Beethoven, but a symphony by Ferdinand Ries up ahead. Right now, the Hebrew Suites by Ernest Bloch, Hyman Bress Violin, the Prague Symphony, and Jindřich Rohan, the conductor.

That was The Hebrew Suite by Ernest Bloch. Hyman Bress Violin, the Prague Symphony, Jindřich Rohan conducted. Now we have music arranged by Franz Liszt. We begin with one of the responsories and antiphons played by Leslie Howard.

0: some Gregorian chant harmonized by Franz Liszt from the responsories and antiphons played by Leslie Howard.
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0: Liszt did a lot of transcribing of music of other composers, including some songs of Beethoven, and here's one of those. It's a song called Mignon, transcribed by Liszt, and Louis Lortie is pianist.

Louis Lortie at the piano, playing that transcription made by Franz Liszt of a Beethoven song titled Mignon. You may have the same reaction I did when I first heard the piece we're next going to hear, thinking, could this be by Beethoven? Maybe it's a piece that he abandoned, didn't think maybe quite worthy of his genius. But boy, it sure sounds like Beethoven to me. It's the Symphony No. 4 by his pupil, Ferdinand Ries. Here's the Zurich Chamber Orchestra, conducted by Howard Griffiths.

Conductor Howard Griffiths leading the Zurich Chamber Orchestra in that music by the German composer Ferdinand Ries, R-I-E-S. His Symphony No. 4 in F. And not surprisingly, I'll tell you that Ferdinand Ries was a beloved pupil of Beethoven and followed very closely in his master's footsteps. Some might say really adopting the sound of Beethoven in much of his music, including that symphony. Here is music by a younger contemporary of Beethoven. Her name is Louise Farranque. It's an etude.

0: Pianist Maria Stratigou performing that etude by Louise Farranc.
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0: I'm Peter van de Graaff. May I share with you some fugues by Bach, master of the fugal form, a fugue being an imitative composition, one part imitating the next. We're going to listen to a number of them, and they are all fugues which have subtitles attached to them for one reason or another. Let's begin with the simple fugue. This actually comes from Art of Fugue of Bach, a very late work of his, and it's played on the harpsichord by Gustav Leonhardt.

That is from Art of Fugue, some late music by Johann Sebastian Bach, and the first of a number of fugues we're going to listen to by him. Gustav Leonhardt played that. It's called the Simple Fugue. Subtitled Fugues by Johann Sebastian Bach with a Russian violin concerto, Glazunovs, to be heard later on. Here is the St. Anne Fugue. It got its subtitle because it resembles a hymn tune called the St. Anne, a chorale melody by William Croft. O God, our help in ages past is usually how it's set. Here is an orchestration made by Arthur Harris, and the Philadelphia Orchestra is directed by Eugene Ormandy.

Arthur Harris made the orchestration of that piece originally for organ by Johann Sebastian Bach. Philadelphia Orchestra played it. Eugene Ormandy conducted. It's called the St. Anne Fugue. Here's another subtitled fugue, a fugue known as the gigue or the jig. A gigue is a dance in fast triple meter, typical of the Baroque. This G major fugue of Bach is played by David Schrader.

David Trader playing the Jekyll organ at Salem Lutheran Church in Wausau, Wisconsin. That is the Jig or Jig fugue in G major by Bach. Another subtitled Bach fugue, the Little G minor fugue, arranged here by one of the members of the Los Angeles Guitar Quartet.

Los Angeles Guitar Quartet, and that arrangement made by Andrew York, one of their members, of Bach's so-called Little Fugue, the G minor. Another subtitled Bach fugue here. This is known as the Wedge Fugue because it begins with very narrow intervals and then it widens, so even on the page it looks like a wedge, the music page. However, this is preceded by a prelude, so stick with a prelude and then you'll hear the wedge sound in this E minor prelude and fugue by Bach. It's played on a Bedient organ at the University of Nebraska. George Ritchie is organist.

George Ritchie performing on the Bedient organ at the University of Nebraska. And that is a prelude and fugue in E minor by Johann Sebastian Bach, known as The Wedge. Been hearing a lot of Bach fugues. One more. This is a fugue in D, arranged by Rosenthal and played by the New Mexico Brass Quintet.

0: Fugue in D, attributed to Bach and performed by the New Mexico Brass Quintet.
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0: Maxim Vengerov, violinist now, performing on a Stradivarius instrument, by the way, of 1727. Berlin Philharmonic accompanies, and Claudio Abbado is the conductor. We're going to listen to a Russian violin concerto, and it's by a man who was quite prolific. This is really his best-known composition, though, I think. His name is Alexander Glazunov, his A minor concerto, in three sections, but in one continuous piece.

The only violin concerto by the Russian composer born in 1865, Alexander Glazunov. That was a performance by Maxim Vengerov and the Berlin Philharmonic, conducted by Claudio Abbado. This is a madrigal by John Farmer.

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2: 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It's all coming up for you on Morning Classics. I'm Gary Girard. Thanks for joining me. Holzbauer's music is first, the Sinfonia No. 3 in G major for two violins and basso continuo. Here's a performance by Camerata Köln.

The music of Ignaz Holzbauer, played by Camerata Köln. Holzbauer gained importance primarily as a composer of vocal music. However, he wrote a series of sinfonias or symphonies, and we heard his Sinfonia No. 3 in G major for two violins and basso continuo. Gary Gerard with you on Morning Classics. Soon we'll have a suite for flute and piano by Charles-Marie Vidor. First, the Sonata No. 2 in A major, Opus 100 by Johannes Brahms. Pamela Frank is the violinist with pianist Peter Serkin.

0: Music from the year 1886 by Brahms, the Sonata No. 2 in A Major, Opus 100, Pamela Frank, violin, Peter Serkin, piano, on Morning Classics.
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0: Charles-Marie Vidor lived from 1844 to 1937. We hear his suite for flute and piano, Opus 34. Marina Piccinini is the flutist with Anne Epperson, piano.

Maria Piccinini flute, accompanied by Ann Epperson in that performance of Charles-Marie Vidor's Suite for Flute and Piano. Here is music by Giulio Rogondi, who was a Swiss-born classical guitarist and composer from the Romantic period. He was active in France and the United Kingdom, and he was quite devoted to the guitar. David Steroben performs his Reverie.

0: We've been listening to guitarist David Starobin. That was Reverie by Giulio Ragondi. I'm Gary Girard. 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
0: If you like variety in your music, you'll definitely enjoy this next hour. Good morning, Gary Girard with you for Morning Classics. So glad to have you along. We'll have music by two composers of the classical era. Arthur Sullivan will hear his overture for the Pirates of Penzance, and Ignaz Josef Pleyel, whose sextet will be performed by an ensemble with a very interesting name. And there will be music by two late romantics, Cécile Chaminade's wonderful Valse Caprice, Opus 33, beautiful piano music, and the Vaughan Williams Lark Ascending. Let's begin with the Pleyel Sextet in F, performed for us by Ensemble Urs Mahler, founded in 1985, to devote itself to music for strings, as well as the broader repertoire of chamber music for strings, together with other instruments. The ensemble is named after the stringed instrument maker Urs Mahler, builder of the instruments played by the group.

A very nice beginning with the Sextet in F by Ignaz Josef Pleyel. It was performed for us by Ensemble Urs Mahler. Gary Gerard with you on Morning Classics. Hope you're having a good morning. In a little while, we'll have music inspired by a poem, a work of Vaughan Williams. Here's piano music by Cécile Chaminade, who won acclaim both as a concertizing pianist and a composer of chamber and orchestral music, as well as works for voice, solo piano, and ballet. Queen Victoria was a fervent admirer, and Chaminade was a royal guest at least once during her many trips to London. In America, her music was so well known that it inspired the formation of over 200 Chaminade clubs, music clubs devoted to the artistry and taste in music that Chaminade's works typified. This piece typifies her music quite well. This is the Valse Caprice, Opus 33, by Cécile Chaminade, and it's performed for us by Enid Catan.

0: Very nice. A Valse Caprice by Cécile Chaminade. The Valse Caprice, Opus 33, played for us by Enid Catan. Music on Morning Classics.
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0: Hope your morning is going well. We have a change of pace for you with a work of remarkable tranquility and repose, The Lark Ascending. Written in 1914, it's one of the finest examples of Ralph Vaughan Williams' melodic outpourings from before the First World War. The Lark Ascending was inspired by George Meredith's poem of the same name, and it's performed here by the famed Russian violinist Lydia Mordkovich, and she's accompanied by pianist Julian Milford.

Quite interesting, that arrangement for violin and piano of Ray Vaughan Williams' The Lark Ascending. We heard violinist Lydia Mordkovich with pianist Julian Milford. Gary Gerard with you on Morning Classics. So glad you could come along for our musical journey today. We have a feeling of excitement once again as we turn to an overture by Arthur Sullivan. It's the Pirates of Penzance, the Scottish Chamber Orchestra, conducted by Alexander Ferris.

0: A very enjoyable overture by Sir Arthur Sullivan, The Pirates of Penzance. The Scottish Chamber Orchestra was conducted by Alexander Ferris. Gary Gerard with you here on Morning Classics, where we like to bring you music to start your day in style. Thanks for joining me for classical music this morning.
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0: Good morning, I'm Gary Gerard, and this is Morning Classics. We'll have something for just about everyone. Music by two British composers, one from the 18th century, William Boyce, the other 20th century composer, Sir William Walton. And music from the Romantic era by Czech composer, Bedřich Smetana, and very French, a work of Maurice Ravel, and it's quite familiar, I think. It's from his Mother Goose. Also, we'll have Baroque-era music by Sicilian composer Alessandro Scarlatti. Let's begin with a very ceremonial work by Sir William Walton, and this will be quite recognizable. It was influenced largely by Elgar's Pomp and Circumstance marches. The Orb and Scepter is a march for orchestra written by Walton for the coronation of Queen Elizabeth II in 1953. Here's Sir Charles Groves conducting the Royal Liverpool Philharmonic Orchestra.

A stirring beginning with the music of Sir William Walton. His Orban Scepter Coronation March was performed by Sir Charles Groves and the Royal Liverpool Philharmonic Orchestra. This is Morning Classics, and in a little bit we'll be hearing a work of Bedřich Smetana that was written 2 years after he totally lost his hearing. Here's another British composer. This is from the 18th century, William Boyce, who was born in 1711. As a composer for church and state occasions, for the concert rooms, theaters, and pleasure gardens, he worked in every genre open to him at the time. As a practicing musician, he achieved distinction both as an organist and as master of the king's music. And as what we would now describe as a musicologist, he kept alive and in use some of the finest church music of the previous century. Let's hear the Symphony No. 1 in B-flat major by Boyce. Trevor Pinnock conducts the English Concert on Authentic Instruments.

0: Well, there we had a symphony by William Boyce. His Symphony No. 1 in B-flat major, Trevor Pinnock, led the English concert in that performance. This is Morning Classics.
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0: Gary Girard with you. Thanks for joining us. Next, it's the London Symphony Orchestra, conducted by Geoffrey Simon, with music by the Czech composer Bedřich Smetana. From My Life is the subtitle of the first of Smetana's two string quartets, and it was written in 1876, 2 years after he had completely lost his hearing. Smetana described it as a remembrance of my life and the catastrophe of deafness.

We just heard a work of Baedrick Smetana, a string quartet, his string quartet in E minor, subtitled From My Life, in an orchestral version by George Sell. Geoffrey Simon led the London Symphony Orchestra in that performance. How about something from the Baroque era by Alessandro Scarlatti? I Musici performs his Sinfonia No. 1 in F for two flutes, and the flutists are William Bennett and Lenore Smith.

Imusici has just performed Alessandro Scarlatti's Symphony No. 1 in F for two flutes, and the flutists in that performance were William Bennett and Lenore Smith. Let's have a very familiar work of Maurice Ravel from his Mother Goose. It's The Empress of the Pagodas, and we hear the renowned guitarist Christopher Parkening, who conjures an entire orchestra of exotic oriental instruments to evoke the empress who lived among the iridescent pagodas of porcelain, crystal, diamonds, and emeralds.

0: Maurice Ravel's Empress of the Pagodas has just been performed by Christopher Parkening. I'm Gary Girard. I hope you've enjoyed the music this past hour.
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one of the sonatas written by David Peterson, or David Peterson, in Amsterdam in 1683, from a collection of works he originally wrote for solo violin. This Dutch Baroque composer does not have a lot in the history books about the details of his life. We do know that he was born in 1651 in Lübeck and was married in Amsterdam and had five children. And this particular work is the opus that stands out the most in terms of his repertory and history. David Peterson from Amsterdam in 1683, we heard his sonata number 5 from that collection. The instrumentalists were called the Rare Fruits Council, interesting name, with Manfredo Kramer, Guido Balestracci, Balash Matei, and Alessandro De Marchi. And a very good morning. 8 minutes past 8 o'clock here on this beautiful day. Welcome to Thursday Morning Classics. I'm Parker Prout. Happy to be with you for the balance of this morning with interesting and diverse music from our library and mine as well. So let's go from Dutch Baroque and stay in that relative time frame, if you will, and we'll hear a piece by one of the most famous of the French Baroque composers, Jean-Philippe Rameau. Rameau was said to have taken over the creative lead from Lully in terms of French opera during his period. He was born in 1683 and lived until 1764. From a collection called Baroque Nouveau, and we're going to hear the artistry of Charles Sherman at the harpsichord, Anthony Martin is the violinist, Stephen Schultz flute, and Josh Lee viola da gamba. In an American recording, we'll listen to one of the concerts of Jean-Philippe Rameau. This is concert number 2 for pieces for harpsichord and ensemble, Baroque Nouveau.

0: The ensemble Baroque Nouveau has just performed one of the concerts for harpsichord and ensemble by Jean-Philippe Rameau, French Baroque composer. That was the concert number 2 in that recording that was made on the west coast of the United States. And right after this, we have some classical music by a German composer who had Italian parents.
1: Although it only contains 2 letters, the word IF is packed with musical possibilities, conveying everything from apprehension to anticipation. This is Fred Albert. On this week's edition of the Broadway Songbook, I'll be playing song titles that begin with the word IF, derived from musicals such as Carousel, Finian's Rainbow, Camelot, and Mame. Please join me for this musical journey into expectation and uncertainty, Saturday at 3:30 p.m. here on WMNR.
0: The composer Franz Danzi lived his entire life in Germany. He was born in 1763 in Schwetzingen and lived until 1826. So he was certainly a major figure in German classical period repertory, especially in chamber music. His dad, who was Italian-born, was a cellist. His name was Innocenz, and his mother was a singer. She, too, was of Italian extraction. His artistry for the chamber music is demonstrated in the piece we're going to hear now, which is his bassoon concerto in F major. The bassoonist is Manfred Sachs, and he's joined by the Cologne Chamber Orchestra, conducted by Helmut Müller-Bruhl. Music of Franz Danzi.

The F major bassoon concerto by German composer Franz Danzi. Danzi lived from 1763 to 1826. And we heard in that performance the Cologne Chamber Orchestra with Helmut Müller-Brühl as the director. And the bassoonist was Manfred Sachs. We'll finish this hour with a keyboard work. I selected from the collection of Poetic and Religious Harmonies by Franz Liszt the number 7 segment, which is marked Funerals. Music of Franz Liszt, played here by pianist Misha Dichter.

0: from the collection Poetic and Religious Harmonies by Franz Liszt, we heard his segment number 7, simply called Funerals. The performance on Philips compact disc was by the pianist Misha Dichter.
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0: 9 o'clock hour is here on Thursday Morning Classics, and from the somber and cortege-like funeral sentence that we

heard for piano by Franz Liszt. Let's turn our eyes upward and be comforted. And here we are comforted by Johann Sebastian Bach and his cantata number 114, titled Ah, Christians, Be Comforted. It premiered in Leipzig in October of 1724. We have four vocal soloists from our Stuttgart recordings that we'll hear today. The soprano is Gabrielle Schnaut, alto Julia Hamari, tenor Kurt Eklus, and the bass is Wolfgang Schöne. From a 1981 recording on Hansler conducted by Helmut Rilling, here is Bach's cantata number 114.

0: Ah, Dear Christians, Be Comforted, the English title of Bach's Cantata number 114, first performed in the first week of October in 1724. Our four vocal soloists were soprano Gabrielle Schnout, alto Julia Hamari, Kurt Equilus was the tenor, and the bass was Wolfgang Schöne. Helmut Rilling led the Stuttgart ensemble of chorus and orchestra and these soloists in that recording from 1981.
1: Wilton Candlelight Concerts presents the Modigliani String Quartet on Sunday, October 18th at 4 p.m., playing works by Kurtag, Debussy, and Schumann. The concert will take place at the Wilton Congregational Church, located at 70 Ridgefield Road in Wilton, Connecticut. 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
0: We have a CD in our library that caught my attention. It's a collection of performance works featuring the pianist Artur Balsam. Artur Balsam was born in Warsaw in 1906, came to America in the first part of the 20th century, and lived until 1994. He made his debut as a pianist when he was 12 years old and developed his skills both as a teacher and as a performer over his long and illustrious career. He came to the United States during World War II to escape Nazism and became the what many call the Dean of Chamber Music Performance and Teaching in the United States. Some of his noteworthy students include Emmanuel Axe, Murray Pariah, Mina Miller, and others. We're going to hear a recording by Mr. Balsam at the piano, along with the Concert Hall Orchestra playing the Piano Concerto No. 13, by Mozart. It is in C major. Kirkelisting is 415. Henry Svoboda is the conductor. Arthur Balsam at the piano with Mozart.

0: the early 2000s, but we know Mr. Balsam died in the early 1990s. And I think that particular recording was a little earlier than that. We heard the Concert Hall Symphony Orchestra under Henry Svoboda and Arthur Balsam at the piano for Mozart's Piano Concerto No. 13 in C. Very nice recording. And there are other pieces by Mozart, Beethoven, and Hummel on this particular recording. Arthur Balsam, one of the important figures of chamber music in the first half of the 20th century and the middle part of the 20th century in the United States. Well, after this break, we'll have a vintage kind of organ piece for us and talk about the performer who is a real icon of choral conducting as well as Bach organ works.
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0: Welcome back to Thursday Morning Classics with your host, Parker Prout. It's great to be with you today. And as promised, this is the time that we spend together and listen to a recording of the pipe organ. And our organ piece is a classic one today. It is one of Bach's Prelude and Fugues. This is the E-flat major Prelude and Fugue BWV 552, and it's known as the St. Anne. The performer here on this Deutsche Grammophon disc is Carl Richter. Carl Richter was a venerable and extremely well-respected musician who lived from 1926 to 1981. He was German-born. His father was a Protestant pastor, and he studied music and also later studied in Leipzig, where he graduated in 1949. At that time, just after his graduation, he was signed to the post of organist at St. Thomas Church, Leipzig. And of course, if you know the history, J.S. Bach was the director at that very church for over 27 years during his lifetime. And if you listen to Thursday Morning Classics, you know, as you heard last hour, many of Bach's cantatas were completed in his Leipzig period. Carl Richter was an organist as well, and he was a conductor, very well respected of choral music. One or two of his recordings of Bach's B minor Mass are deemed classic. So here is Mr. Richter. Here he is playing the organ of Jægersborg Church in Copenhagen. And once again, BWV 552, Bach's Prelude and Fugue in E flat.

And there was Carl Richter. Carl Richter, who unfortunately had a bad heart and lived only 54 years. But his musical legacy, especially in Germany, lives on. Carl Richter just performed the Prelude and Fugue in E flat major, the St. Anne, BWV 552, by Johann Sebastian Bach. And on that recording, he played the Marcussen and Son organ at the Jægersborg Church in Copenhagen. I'll shift gears now and move ahead in the musical landscape, way ahead to the early 20th century, and hear a familiar suite. And I think you know it. It is a four-movement suite that was written for piano by Claude Debussy. And he began this particular work in 1890, but put it aside and finalized it 15 years later in 1905. It is his well-known Suite Bergamasque. The four movements are marked Prelude, Minuet, Clair de Lune, and Passepiede. In this recording, we have an interpretation by the Amsterdam Guitar Trio.

0: A recording from the late 80s by the Amsterdam Guitar Trio, comprised of Johan Dorestein, Hellenist van Rijke, and Olga Franzen. Their transcription of The Sweet Bergamasque, completed in 1905 by Claude Debussy.
1: 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Nigel Short conducts guest artists Tenebrae in Woolsey Hall on November 7th at 7:30 p.m. The concert is open to the public and no tickets are required. 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
0: We stay in the 20th century and turn to a work written by the American composer, critic, and author Virgil Thompson. Virgil Thompson was born in Kansas City, Missouri, and this work that we're going to hear was his first symphonic composition. It was composed between 1926 and 1928, when Thompson was actually in Paris studying with Nadia Boulanger. And it was premiered quite a bit later in terms of a public performance in 1945. With Mr. Thompson conducting the Philharmonic Symphony Society in New York. If you listen, and this is not new news to many listeners of American composers in the first part of the 20th century, you will hear, as is appropriate to this particular work, hymn tunes. I think you will hear Jesus Loves Me, How Firm a Foundation. And if you listen even close, even though it's not a hymn, you might even hear, For He's a Jolly Good Fellow. So let's listen to this four-movement work by Virgil Thompson, The Symphony on a Hymn Tune. In this performance, we will hear the Monadnock Festival Orchestra, conducted by James Bowles.

0: privilege to take a course with Mr. Thompson when he was composer in residence at Trinity College in Hartford. In that recording, we heard the Monadnock Festival Orchestra under the tutelage of conductor James Bowl on an Albany compact disc, The Symphony on a Hymn Tune by Virgil Thompson.
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2: 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Please note this performance has been scheduled to begin at 1 p.m. in order to accommodate the artist's travels itinerary. Concert details and tickets at danburyconcert.org.
0: This is Parker Prout, your host on Thursday Morning Classics. We're going to stay in America for the next couple of pieces as well, continuing on from Virgil Thompson's symphony. We're going to hear a work by Samuel Barber. It's a very interesting album called The American Album, with works by Samuel Barber, Lucas Foss, and Leonard Bernstein. Part of the album liner says, though Barber was several years older than Bernstein and Foss, who themselves were lifelong friends and colleagues, all three showed astonishing promise as students at the Philadelphia Curtis Institute of Music. Samuel Barber, who lived from 1910 to 1981, came from a well-to-do Pennsylvania family with a strong feeling for music, and including some musical performers. The work that we're going to hear is the Violin Concerto by Samuel Barber, his Opus 14. This is noted as a full-scale post-romantic concerto. It was also his first composed concerto of any kind, and most of it was composed while he was in Europe. After a lot of writing and revising in the 1930s, this work premiered in February of 1941 with violinist Albert Spaulding joining Eugene Ormandy and the Philadelphia Orchestra. Well, we are going to hear the Boston Symphony Orchestra, conducted by Seiji Ozawa, in this performance of Samuel Barber's Violin Concerto, and the featured violinist is Itzhak Perlman.

0: final movement is marked Presto in Moto Perpetuo. And I think that is very apt for that tremendous fiddle work we had, courtesy of Itzhak Perlman. In the performance, along with the Boston Symphony, of Samuel Barber's Violin Concerto, his Opus 14, composed during the late 1930s and premiered in 1941. Itzhak Perlman was joined by conductor Seiji Ozawa.
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0: The remaining part of this hour, I have two works featuring male choruses, and they're quite different in character. The first comes from a film, actually one of my favorite films of all time, called The Hunt for Red October. Part of the film score was by the American composer Basil Poledouris. Basil Poledouris was born in 1945 in Kansas City, Missouri, just like Virgil Thompson. And a little later, of course, his parents were of Greek heritage, and he lived until 2006 and was well-respected for some of his film score work. We're going to hear the hymn to Red October from the movie The Hunt for Red October. We'll hear a performance by the Cincinnati Pops, directed by Eric Kunzel, and the symphony is joined by the May Festival Chorus in this rendition from The Hunt for Red October.

The Hymn to Red October, from the movie of the same name, which starred Sam Neill and Sean Connery. The Hunt for Red October, played for us by the Cincinnati Pops. Well, here's another kind of male chorus, one of my favorites in the classical literature, and it will be at the very end, the completion of this particular movement from Franz Liszt's A Faust Symphony. The Faust Symphony is in three segments. The first is a musical pictorial of Faust himself. Then his love interest is the second movement, Gretchen, or sometimes called Marguerite. And finally, the third movement, which we will hear today, is Mephistopheles. A very, very romantic and dramatic work. We'll hear this third movement of the Faust Symphony by Franz Liszt, performed by the Boston Symphony Orchestra, conducted by Leonard Bernstein, along with the Tanglewood Festival Chorus. Listen to the final segment of this movement, where the chorus sings this as I translate: all things transitory are but parable. Here, insufficiency becomes fulfillment. Here, the indescribable is accomplished. The ever-womanly draws us heavenward.

Situn Sinan, the final chorus of a Faust symphony by Franz Liszt. We heard the third movement, the Mephistopheles movement, the Tanglewood Festival chorus, tenor Kenneth Riegel, and Leonard Bernstein leading the Boston Symphony Orchestra in that performance. Well, that's it for Thursday Morning Classics for this. This is Parker Prout thanking you for your company this morning and requesting that you stay tuned, because right after this

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2: Welcome this afternoon to WMNR Fine Arts Radio Afternoon Classics. I'm your host this afternoon, Jennifer Barron. I'm going to start off my music this afternoon with a waltz by Johann Strauss the Younger, number 2, Where the Lemon Trees Blossom, which in German is Wo die Zitronen blühen. And it's a lovely waltz that Strauss wrote when he visited Italy, and it originally was titled Bella Italia. It premiered in 1874 when he was visiting Italy, and he just enjoyed it very much, and he was very much feted by the Italian population. Later that same year, it was published in Vienna, and that's where the new name came from. When it was published, it was called Wo die Zitronen blühen, Where the Lemon Trees Blossom. We'll

hear a performance with the Vienna Philharmonic, conducted by Andrus Nelsons, and this is from their New Year's concert in 2020.

We've just been listening to music of Johann Strauss II, the younger, Where the Lemon Trees Blossom. It's a waltz, opus 364, originally titled Bella Italia, and premiered in 1874 in Turin, Italy. It's a quote that the title is a quote from Goethe's Faust, where Gretchen is reminiscing about her lost love and the fact that she associates him with Italy and the warmer climate where the lemon trees blossom. We heard a performance with Andras Nelsons conducting the Vienna Philharmonic from their New Year's Day concert in 2020. I have music now of Béla Bartók, his four orchestral pieces, opus 12. It was written in 1912, but not orchestrated until 1924, because at that time he didn't think there was much chance of it being performed, and so he didn't bother to orchestrate it until later when he had already become better known. We'll hear a performance with the Chicago Symphony Orchestra conducted by Pierre Boulez, his Bartók's four orchestral pieces, opus 12.

0: I find those so interesting. I hope you enjoyed that. Those were Béla Bartók 4 orchestral pieces, Opus 12, written in 1912 and then orchestrated not until 1924. We heard a performance with the Chicago Symphony Orchestra with Pierre Boulez conducting.
1: 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Concerto No. 14 in E flat major. 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
0: Welcome back to Afternoon Classics here on WMNR Fine Arts Radio. I'm your host this afternoon, Jennifer Barron. To finish up this hour of music, I have a piece by François-Adrien Boieldieu, French composer who was born in 1775 and died in 1834. This is his concerto for harp and orchestra in C major. Boieldieu, sometimes called the French Mozart, was actually best known for his operas. In his lifetime, those were basically what he was known for, and he was very well known. But this piece is now his best known piece, and it is a staple of the harp repertoire. Today, we will hear a performance by Nicanor Zabaleta on the harp with the Radio Symphony Orchestra of Berlin, conducted by Ernst Merzendorfer. Again, François-Adrien Boieldieu, Concerto for Harp and Orchestra in C major.

0: We've just been listening to music of François-Adrien Boieldieu, his Concerto for Harp and Orchestra in C Major. He was born in 1775 and died in 1834. I don't have a year when he wrote this harp concerto. I went on the computer and tried to get more information, and they gave me dates for his operas, but not for his harp concerto. He was better known for his operas than he was for his harp music. We heard a performance today by Nicanor Zabaleta on the harp with the Radio Symphony Orchestra of Berlin, conducted by Ernst Merzendorfer.
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0: Welcome back to Afternoon Classics here on WMNR Fine Arts Radio. I'm your host this hour, Jennifer Barron. I have music now of Johannes Brahms, his Symphony No. 2 in D Major, Opus 73. Brahms took over 20 years to compose his first symphony, but once he finished that, No. 2 finished very quickly. This one was finished in a matter of months, premiering in Vienna in 1877.

0: everything a symphony should be. Johannes Brahms' Symphony No. 2 in D major, Opus 73. We heard a performance with Arturo Toscanini conducting the NBC Symphony Orchestra in an historic recording.
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0: 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Afternoon Concert. I'm going to finish up this hour with music of Sergei Prokofiev, his Divertimento, Opus 43. In 1925, Prokofiev was commissioned to write a ballet with a musical ensemble that only had 5 members, so of course he composed it for a small group. The following year, he decided to expand it, and he incorporated 2 of the movements from the ballet into his Divertimento, which was expanded for full orchestra. Today we will hear Neeme Järvi leading the Scottish National Orchestra in Sergei Prokofiev's Divertimento, Opus 43.

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2: Welcome back to Afternoon Classics here on WMNR Fine Arts Radio Afternoon Concert. I'm your host this afternoon, Jennifer Barron. I'm going to start off this hour with music of Johann Sebastian Bach, his Sonata in C Major, BWV 1033, for alto recorder and harpsichord, although it was unclear when Bach wrote it what the instrument, the primary instrument, was. The harpsichord was basso continuo, so it could be flute, it could be recorder, it could be different kinds of recorders, and in this case, we have alto recorder. We're going to hear a performance with Michaela Petri on the alto recorder and Keith Jarrett on the harpsichord. Bach Sonata in C Major, BWV 1033.

We've just been listening to music of Johann Sebastian Bach, his Sonata in C Major, BWV 1033, for alto recorder and harpsichord in this case. It was unspecified in the score that we have existing. We heard Michala Petri on the alto recorder and Keith Jarrett on the harpsichord. I'm going to move on now to music of Ernest Bloch, his Piano Quintet No. 1. It was completed in 1923 while Bloch was director of the Cleveland Institute of Music. He later moved to California and taught in San Francisco and then at the University of California, Berkeley. The Piano Quintet premiered in New York in 1923. Today we hear Piers Lane on the piano with the Goldner String Quartet performing Ernest Bloch Piano Quintet No. 1.

0: We've just been listening to music of Ernest Bloch, his Piano Quintet No. 1, completed in 1923 while he was director of the Cleveland Institute of Music. We heard Pierce Lane on the piano with the Goldner String Quartet.
1: Beethoven's Piano Sonata No. 11 and a Broadway 11 o'clock number. 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
0: Welcome back to Afternoon Classics here on WMNR Fine Arts Radio Afternoon Concert. I'm going to finish my broadcast today with music of Edvard Grieg. This is four songs of Edvard Grieg. They are a collection. They're not from one opus number. The first one is, and I'm not going to try and pronounce the Norwegian, so you get them in English translation. In the Boat, number two is A Boat is Rocking, number three is A Swan, and the final one is Bright Night. We'll hear a performance with Kirsten Flagstad as our singer, and she's joined by Edwin MacArthur on the piano. Flagstad, of course, is best known for singing Wagner, but she loved the songs of Edvard Grieg and almost always included some of his songs on her recitals, which she did frequently. So, four songs of Edvard Grieg.

0: of Edvard Grieg. Four songs as performed for us by Kirsten Flagstad as our singer and joined by Edwin MacArthur on the piano. Those were the songs In the Boat, obviously not in Norwegian, In the Boat, A Boat is Rocking, A Swan, and Bright Night. Well, I very much enjoyed sharing the music with you this afternoon. It's always a pleasure both to listen to it myself and to share it with you and know that you are a very appreciative audience. So I look forward to seeing or joining you again next Thursday, and have a wonderful weekend in the meantime.
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2: 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The program opens with composer Robin Chacon's Inscription, an invocation inspired by 1,000-year-old petroglyphs carved by Chacon's Diné ancestors in New Mexico. On Sunday, October 25th at 4 p.m. at Woolsey Hall in New Haven. 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
3: 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Welcome to more great music here on WMNR. I'm Beatrice Askin. Now known as the Sonata in G Major, Opus 78, Deutschlisting 894, Franz Schubert's work started out in October of 1826 as the Fantasy Andante Minuetto and Allegretto. We'll hear it played now by Alfred Brendel.

0: We just heard pianist Alfred Brendel performing the piano sonata in G major, opus 78, Deutsch listing 894, of Franz Schubert.
1: 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This year's program includes his cantatas BWV 6, 39, and 73 that hold broad appeal for both Bach aficionados and newcomers alike on Saturday, October 24th at 4 p.m. at WAMS Works, located at 6 Institute Drive in Worcester, Massachusetts, and on Saturday, October 31st at 3 p.m. at First Church of Christ in Saybrook, located at 366 Main Street in Old Saybrook, Connecticut. Concert details at concora.org.
0: As a composer competing for a Prix de Rome for the third year, he had won two prix before that, a second prize in 1883 and a first prize for the cantata L'Enfant Prodigue in 1884. Claude Debussy was not happy with his enforced stay at the Villa Medici. In Rome, he was separated from his beloved. The architecture of the place irked him. He found his fellow students pretentious, and mostly what bothered him was the necessity to produce a series of envois for the Academy of Beaux-Arts. But he did produce La Damoiselle Élue at that time, to a text by Dante Gabriel Rossetti. It was called a poème lyrique, and it was for soprano, female chorus, and orchestra. Written in 1887 to 88, it was reorchestrated in 1902. And here is Brazilian soprano Bidu Sayão with the Philadelphia Orchestra, Eugene Ormandy conducting.

Des poèmes lyriques, La Damoiselle élue by Claude Debussy to a text by Dante Gabriel Rossetti was just performed for us by the Philadelphia Orchestra under the direction of Eugene Ormandy, and the soprano soloist was Bidou Sayaw.

0: October 18th at 7:30 p.m. The concert is open to the public and no tickets are required. Concert details at ism.yale.edu.
1: This hour of music will feature works by Lars Eric Larsen and Johannes Brahms. I'm Beatrice Askin, and we'll begin with The Little Serenade for Strings, Opus 12 by Lars Eric Larsen, written in 1934, 2 years after his experiments with the 12-note serialism movement. The serenade is in a warmer, more elegant neoclassical style, and here is the Swedish Chamber Orchestra conducted by Petter Sundqvist.

0: The Swedish Chamber Orchestra, conducted by Petter Sundqvist, was just heard in a performance of Lars Erik Larsson's Little Serenade for Strings, Opus 12.
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0: The major work this hour is a piano concerto by Johannes Brahms. Johannes Brahms began his first piano concerto in D minor, opus 15, in 1854 when he was 21 years old. The concerto underwent many revisions before its first appearance in Hanover in 1859, where it won critical acclaim. 5 days later, in Leipzig, the performance was a striking failure. Well, you can make up your own mind. Here is Artur Rubinstein at the piano with the Chicago Symphony Orchestra under the baton of Fritz Reiner.

This, again, is one of those legendary performances that we've just heard. The Chicago Symphony Orchestra under the baton of Fritz Reiner and Arthur Rubinstein at the piano. We just heard Johannes Brahms' first piano concerto in D minor, Opus 15. And I hope you'll stay tuned for more music because WMNR is on 24 hours a day with wonderful music. Do stay tuned. I'm Beatrice Askin, signing off for now.

Hello there, and welcome to Exploring Music. This is Bill McLachlan. We are in the midst of an enormous Mahler cycle this week. 10 hours of Mahler symphonies and songs on the radio. And yesterday, we left you with a cliffhanger. We just barely started the finale of Mahler's second symphony, his fifth movement. The last three movements of the Mahler second are all connected, so let's go back and just touch a couple spots that we heard yesterday as a way to set up this tremendous final movement. In the scherzo, this is the one that was all based on the song of St. Anthony preaching to the fishes, there is a catastrophe. Let's listen to this music for a second.

tremendous storm. Mahler calls it a cry of despair. It's a wonderful chord that he uses there. C on the bottom and B flat minor above it. We'll hear that again just at the beginning of the fifth movement, that cry of despair from Mahler. It's one of many similarities to the finale of Beethoven's Ninth. I really think that Mahler's got Beethoven's Ninth on the brain. He even quotes a Beethoven piano sonata, the very last sonata. Mahler's version is different. It comes in the trombones, particularly, and trumpets. And that passage launches a manic march. All of a sudden, a couple of lines from Leonard Bernstein come into my mind. Mahler's marches are like a heart attack, and his chorales like all Christendom gone mad. This piece is so big, and of course, eventually, not only does the contralto come back in, but a soprano, and when it seems as if we can go no further, music stops completely, and the chorus comes in and sings so softly. Arise, you will arise. So we're going to pick up with Maureen Forrester singing, I am from God and I will return to God. Bruno Walter conducting the New York Philharmonic. Emilia Kundari, the soprano. The finale of Mahler's Second Symphony, Resurrection.

0: What music? The finale of Mahler's Second Symphony, the symphony in C minor. Mahler has found his resurrection there. This was Bruno Walter conducting the New York Philharmonic. Maureen Forrester was the contralto. Emilia Kundari, the soprano. I'd forgotten this. I have marks in the score from the contralto, Where She Will Breathe. They're Maureen Forrester's marks. I guess the last couple of times I did Mahler 2 was with her. Fantastic singer. You're tuned in to Exploring Music, and this week we are traversing this enormous world of the Mahler symphonies and songs. Drop us a line, and have a look at our website at the same time, exploringmusic.org.
1: 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For evening and matinee performances, from October 15th through November 1st, at the Quahog Community Hall, located at 125 Jessup Avenue in Quahog, New York. 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
0: We've just heard the finale of Mahler's Second, and I'd like to play you the opening of the Third Symphony. But those two moments alone take something like 75 minutes. So we'll content ourselves now with a marvelous third movement of the Third Symphony. And here's a wonderful song upon which that third movement is based, The Changing of the Guard. It's very amusing. The cuckoo has collided with a green willow tree. Poor little cuckoo is dead. When it's the time for the cuckoo to sing, perhaps the nightingale will take over.

That was Angelika Kirchschlager with Helmut Deutsch at the piano, telling us the very sad story of the poor cuckoo. It's fascinating to hear Mahler turn this slight and amusing song into a big and beautiful orchestral piece. It seems as if Mahler's always playing with two elements here, the countryside, bird calls and bird songs, and then the musicians he heard as a kid, klezmer bands, Austrian and Bohemian military bands. And we hear from a great distance the sound of a post horn. This, I think, was already over by the time Mahler was living, certainly in Vienna. It's a sound from the mountains, the postman playing his little bugle to announce his arrival. We have a marvelous post horn player, John Ware, the third movement of Mahler's Third Symphony.

0: Mahler, certainly he knows how to work up a storm with his orchestration, doesn't he? It's so interesting. After that beautiful post-horn section, which comes again and again, it seems as if Mahler is about to let that movement subside. It feels like twilight. And then there's a tremendous outburst, another of those catastrophes. Marvelous performance with the New York Philharmonic under Leonard Bernstein. In tomorrow's program, we'll get to hear the first movement of the Third Symphony, and that is a really big puppy. We'll also get to hear from Christo Ludwig and a boys' choir. So Mahler's throwing in everything but the kitchen sink into the Third Symphony. That's all on tomorrow. Hope you can join us. In the meantime, stay put. There's great stuff coming up right here for you.
1: 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I hope you enjoyed this encore presentation of Exploring Music, produced by Sidney Gillard at WFMT in Chicago. 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

for the play Peer Gynt by Henrik Ibsen, Norway's most famous playwright. Peer Gynt may have been the name of a real person at one time, but his adventures are part of Norwegian folklore. Peer Gynt is the hero of the play, but he's not a very nice person. The first thing he does, aside from being generally rotten to his mother, is to go to a wedding and flirt with a girl named Solveig. But as soon as Solveig seems interested in him, Peer Gynt runs off with the bride instead. And it gets worse. Once he's gotten the bride away from her husband, Peer Gynt ditches her too.

The next woman to catch Peer-Gynt's eye is a woman in green. Well, actually, after he pursues her, Peer-Gynt finds out that she's not just a woman in green, she's a woman who is green. She's the daughter of the King of the Trolls, also known as the Mountain King.

king decides that Peer Gynt should marry his daughter and become a troll, too. By the skin of his teeth, Peer gets out of the Hall of the Mountain King without having to convert to trolldom. Through another series of adventures, he arrives back home, where his mother is dying. She reminds him about how they used to love to play make-believe, going on pretend sleigh rides together. So Peer imagines one more ride with her, up to the gates of heaven where St. Peter is waiting.

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Peer Gynt has grown up, and he's busy traveling the world. The beginning of Act 4 finds him in Morocco, of all places, and it's morning in the desert.

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Anyway, Per Gynt sees a group of beautiful women, and they dance for him.

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After she leaves, Peer sees a mirage. He is in the desert, after all. It's Solveig. Remember Solveig? The woman who fell in love with Peer Gynt at the wedding way back at the beginning of the play, before he ran off with the bride? In the mirage, Solveig sings about how much she wants Peer to come home to her.

Peer Gynt has a few more adventures, including a voluntary visit to the Sphinx and a not-so-voluntary visit to an Egyptian insane asylum. Finally, on a dark and stormy night, he finds his way home to Norway and Solveig.

0: that Grieg put into two suites, sets of pieces from his incidental music that he arranged for concert performance. Edvard Grieg was Norway's most famous composer, and of course Norway is a country in Scandinavia. Next week on Classics for Kids, music by other Scandinavian composers. I'm Naomi Lewin. I write Classics for Kids and produce it with Tim Lanter at WGUC Cincinnati. 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
1: 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Over the past few decades, music history has morphed from being linear to becoming spherical. Digital technology has created access to an ever-growing global library of music that a mere 30 years ago was often atomized by local and regional geography. The change can be felt throughout the music industry, though there is and always has been a tendency to stick to the old ways. In this first hour, I have music from Sweden, Latvia, and Romania. I'll start with Kurt Atterberg's Symphony No. 2 from 1912. Atterberg was a Swedish composer who was born in 1887. He was both a composer and a credited engineer working in the Swedish Patent Registration Office. I've noticed that the Nordic composers of this period used the brass in more integrated and modern ways than we hear in composers from Germany, France, and the U.S. of this period. Neyma Järvi conducts the Gothenburg Symphony Orchestra. The recording is on the Chandos label.

0: We just heard Kurt Atterberg's Symphony No. 2. Nema Järvi led the Gothenburg Symphony in the spectacular performance. The recording is on the Chandos label.
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0: The Latvian Country Serenade for Orchestra by Jezeps Vitals was a lovely discovery for me this week. Vitals studied in Russia and was hired by the St. Petersburg Conservatory, ultimately teaching both Mayakovsky and Prokofiev. The serenade we'll hear was written in 1934. The music is really beautifully heard for the orchestra and uses pitched percussion in very effective ways. It's on the Chandos label.

The Latvian composer Jāzeps Vītols' music. What a wonderful piece, his Latvian Country Serenade, music that you would only hear here on WMNR Fine Arts Radio. Well, I'll end this hour with music by George Enescu, his Saraban for piano. It was written in 1903 as part of a neo-Baroque suite, not unlike Debussy's Suite Bergamasque, but from actually 2 years earlier. This particular movement has been singled out as an encore piece. Lia Poppa plays live in recital here.

WMNR Fine Arts Radio. It has a nice ring to it. I'm Mark Kuss, and music by Yosef Suk and Kosaku Yamada will fill most of the second hour of Thursday Evening Classics. Kosaku Yamada's Symphony in F Major from 1912 is the first identified symphony written by a Japanese composer. Triumph and Peace was composed by Yamada in Germany as his graduation work from the Berlin High School of Music. It's a perfect representation of how the world was growing larger with composers committed to this particular tradition of music making. The Tokyo Metropolitan Orchestra is led by a different Yamada, Kazuo Yamada, in a live recording from November 19th, 1983.

0: Kosoku Yamada's Symphony in F Major from 1912 in a live recording from November 19th, 1983.
1: 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Greta Pedersen conducts Yale Schola Cantorum in a performance of Bach's St. Matthew Passion in Woolsey Hall on November 1st at 6 p.m. The concert is open to the public and no tickets are required. 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
0: Josef Suk was well known as a violinist and composer. He studied with Dvorak for years and married his daughter. I haven't investigated the details here, but one assumes a period of awkwardness was involved. Suk's Serenade for Strings was immediately embraced as one of his most loved works and played often, even up to this day. It's easy to see why. It's performed here by the fabulous conductorless group, the Boston-based A Far Cry.